0: becomes the first quarterback in the Super Bowl era with two or more rushing touchdowns in three consecutive games. There's the snap. Handoff goes to Cook. Gets off a tackle. Reaches for the goal line. And he's into the end zone. The Cook is in the kitchen for a three-yard touchdown run.
1: Oh, my. Buffalo wins it 24-16. So they end up covering after all. Two teams heading in opposite directions. Bills head coach Joe Brady.
2: It's the story of a man named Brady.
1: And the story is Joe's Brady Bunch are off to a 3-0 start. And he's the only Bills first-year head coach ever to start 3-0. Meanwhile, the Bolts, well, the Harbaugh Bunch are off to an 0-3 start. Harbaugh had never started 0-2, let alone 0-3. After losing one to Buffalo on a day where the Bills committed five turnovers. Afterwards, a concerned Charger head coach.
3: We did not win the game. That's painful. That hurts. We didn't get it done.
1: Oh, my. The Chargers are not only 0-3, but they have the Seahawks, Broncos, Chiefs, Rams, Texans, and Ravens coming up. Justin Herbert knows darn well it's a tough road ahead.
4: It wasn't good enough. The defense, you know, played so well, forced so many turnovers, and the offense didn't help them out. So we don't feel good about it, and it starts with me.
1: That's Charger quarterback Justin Herbert, who has started the year 52 of 88, 59%, three touchdowns, four picks, and more importantly, his Chargers are 0-3 on the year and will not be making the playoffs.
5: Playoffs? You kidding me? Playoffs?
1: Yeah, the odds are not good. Although, your 92 Chargers are one of seven teams to start 0-3 and come back to make the postseason. In fact, those Stan Humphries-led Chargers of 92 started 0-4, and then they won 11 of their final 12. To make the playoffs.
6: So you're telling me there's a chance?
1: Well, something tells me the chances are slim and none. However, I do like the chances of the silver and black slipping into the postseason party, especially after unlikely MVP candidate Kirk Cousins had another stellar performance.
7: Cousins the snap. He's going to throw. Corner. Mayer. Touchdown, Raiders. What a delivery. And Mayer snatched that out of the air. He is going to throw. He's hanging in the pocket. He's dancing. He throws. It's caught. Touchdown, Baker. Cody White again at the goal line, hauled it in. And the Raiders have retaken the lead on the Saints. Cousins looking left, fires left. Caught Bowers at the goal line. Spins forward. Got a touchdown. Brock Bowers, his first touchdown of the year. He is back, baby.
1: Kirk Cousins now has three touchdown passes in each of the Raiders' three wins this season.
8: You like that? You like that?
1: I know Raider Nation does. Raiders over the Saints, 35-27. And how about this? The Raiders scored over 30 points in a game for the first time since Week 15 of 2023.
9: Say what?
1: I know. They hadn't scored over 30 in a game since they blew out the Chargers 63-21 three seasons ago. Oh, and by the way, get comfy, Fernando, over on that Raiders sideline, because it may be a while if quarterback Cousins keeps this rolling. The Raiders off to a 3-0 start in a year for the first time since 2021 when Derek Carr was under center. And how sweet was it for the silver and black to get Brock Bowers back at tight end? Do you realize what that means?
10: Touchdown, Raiders!
1: Yeah, it means that for sure. 10 catches yesterday, 116 yards, and a touchdown in his first game action since December 21st of last season. And speaking of touchdowns, Raiders Saints saw six touchdowns from tight ends on Sunday. That's an NFL record. Bowers had one, as did Michael Mayer for the Raiders, while the Saints' Juwan Johnson and Noah Font each had two for New Orleans. The difference in this one, how bad Tyler Shuck was.

0: into the Aints in the fourth. Allow me to read my list of Saints fourth quarter drives.
1: And here they are.
0: Okay, got them right here. The Saints fourth quarter possessions. You ready for this? Shuck fumble recovered by the Raiders. On their next possession, Shuck threw a pick. Next possession, you guessed it, Shuck fumbled again, recovered by the Raiders' Mad Max. And on New Orleans' final possession with a 1:38 to go, their big tight end put it on the ground to pretty much seal the deal.
2: On first down, Shuck throws right side. Johnson at the 40 all by himself.
3: Oh, he lost the football. It's loose at the 35. Eric Stokes crawls on top of it. That's the fourth takeaway. That's ball game. N'Kobe Dean, his third straight game with a forced fumble. And the Raiders are getting me 3-0.
0: Saints were terrible down the stretch. Raiders win it to get the 3-0 with the Chiefs coming to Sin City. And speaking of those Chiefs, 3-0, baby.
4: Double tight, single back is Walker on third down and one. Runs hard left side, 10, 5, touchdown! Kansas City, K9 for 6. And the Chiefs go right down the field on the first drive of the game to get a Ken Walker the third 10-yard touchdown to lead 6-0. Fakes to Walker. Now shovels it inside to Walker on a shovel pass. And Walker's into the end zone. Touchdown, Kansas City. Fake to Ken Walker. Then shovel it to K9. He's got his second touchdown of the game in his many drives. And the Chiefs back on top, 13-7. Mahomes will throw a corner route. Caught near side. Touchdown, Kansas City. 61 touchdown passes now by Mahomes to Kelce. And the Chiefs have that coveted second half two-possession lead.
0: There you go. Kansas City getting it done on the road. 24-10 over the 0-3 depleted Dolphins, who lost running back Devon Achane to a knee injury. Meanwhile, two touchdowns for Kansas City's Kenneth Walker. Travis Kelce got it in the end zone as well. But this thing was actually a game heading to the fourth when Kansas City was up 14-10. But nothing doing for the Dolphins offense in the final quarter. And it's Kansas City getting to 3-0 on the season. Afterwards, they're pretty satisfied quarterback.
5: Yeah, I mean, at the end of the day, we won the football game. And we found a way to win and win by two touchdowns. And obviously, we didn't play to our standard that we would hold for ourselves, especially in that middle part offensively of the game, kind of second quarter through third quarter. But I thought we found a way to come together at the end of the game. We had two great drives at the beginning of the great game, and now it's about learning and be in between. And so it'll be a learning experience for us to know that we have to come with our A game every single time in order to win. But at the end of the day, we're 3-0.
0: That's Patrick Mahomes, who has his Chiefs off to a 3-0 start. Mahomes so far, 67 of 98, 7 touchdowns and 2 picks. Not bad for a guy coming off major surgery for a torn ACL and LCL in his left knee. And he got that week 3 win on Sunday in the same stadium where he won his very first Super Bowl, while staying in the exact hotel and the exact hotel room where he stayed back in 2019 when the Chiefs beat the 49ers. And here's an NFL fun fact. Chiefs running back Kenneth Walker is the first player to have two games with a rushing touchdown and a receiving touchdown within his team's first 3 games of a season since the Rams' Todd Gurley did that back in 2017. And Walker is the first Kansas City Chief to ever pull that off. And how about Ravens Cowboys from Rio de Janeiro, where over 72,000 Brazilians turned out for a back-and-forth slugfest that saw the Ravens in control with a 24-13 lead in the third. But the Cowboys cut it to 24-21 with a touchdown and a 2-point conversion. And after the two teams exchanged fourth quarter touchdowns, Dallas was able to tie the game on a 23-yard field goal by Brandon Aubrey, which is 7 seconds to go. So it seemed like we were surely heading to overtime.
6: But wait, There's more?
0: Yes, there sure was more. Like LaMarvelous Jackson finding Zay Flowers on a 27-yard pass play down the middle of the field as the clock hit zero. Or did it? The official said Lamar had called a timeout with one tick left, and that allowed the Ravens' Tyler Loop to trot out and try to win it in Rio from 56 yards away.
7: Como é a história desse estádio? 56 jardas pro Tyler Loop para tentar ganhar o jogo pro Baltimore Ravens. Vem o snap, vem o chute pro gol!
0: Ravens win it in Rio on Loop's 56-yarder, and you had to feel good for Tyler Loop. Remember, it was Loop who missed from 44 to knock the Ravens out of the playoffs last season, and that turned out to be John Harbaugh's last game as Ravens head coach. Here's the new man in charge, Ravens head coach Jesse Minter, rejoicing in Rio.
8: We were thankful to be one of the teams picked to come play here. Give a lot of credit to the Cowboys. That's a really good football team. Obviously, the game went all the way to the very end. But I think that's a huge step for our guys. Really all three phases. We didn't finish the game the way I would have liked on defense over the last quarter. But they got the ball first and goal at the 1 yard line with a chance to win the game, and we hold them to a field goal. So major credit to those guys straining all the way till the end. All right, we hit a nice play with 7 seconds left. We felt like we had time to maybe get the ball in range. Unbelievable play by Lamar and Zay. And then obviously Tyler Loop, major kudos to our whole team, our whole organization for just handling this whole thing really well. It's a baby step for us, but we're never gonna apologize for winning a game. And it's great to have the guys that we have just fighting all the way till the end. Really proud of our team.
0: That's Ravens head coach Jesse Minter on Baltimore's big win. Another team looking for a big win on Sunday was our LA Rams, who opened the season 8,000 miles away in Australia before heading back to LA to play the Giants, before jumping back on the bird to get to Denver, before having to fly back to LA, before having to fly to Philly next week. I'm tired of just thinking about their schedule. Thank goodness Sean McVay's squad had the energy to take care of business, at least in the first half, in that altitude in Denver.
9: Play action, roll right, throw right, caught by Higbee, dips the shoulder, dives for the pylon, and punches it in. Touchdown, Big Rig Higgs. Touchdown, Rams.
0: Okay, our Rams were up 16-0 at the half, and the defense was dominating, but then the Broncos came roaring back.
10: Man coverage, Nix takes the snap, drops, bounces around at the 10, throws the ball back in the end zone, touchdown Denver! Pat Bryant!
11: Snap pocket 6, 4-man rush, Bo looks left, now throws the ball, open receiver, to the goal line, touchdown! Nate Atkins!
0: Oh my goodness, Denver with back-to-back touchdowns, each accompanied by successful two-point conversions. And just like that, we were tied at 16 apiece. And then the Rams' Kobe Turner tipped a Bo Nix pass that was intercepted by corner Josh Wallace, and the Rams turned that into a field goal to make it 19-16. And then came the final 5 minutes of the game, and things got crazy.
11: Five-man pressure, Stafford, quick throw, ball intercepted! Talanoa Hufanga down the west sideline. Hufanga cuts up inside the 30, 20, 15, 10, 5, touchdown! Talanoa Hufanga!
0: Oh my goodness, that was the 33rd pick six of Matthew Stafford's career, the most by any NFL quarterback ever. And it was the former Trojan Hufanga, 66 yards to the house. Extra point made it 23-19 Denver. But no problem. Stafford just dusted himself off and brought the Rams right back.
9: Denver bringing everyone. Matthew going top shelf. He drops it in the bucket. Down the right sideline. 48 yards to Bethfield. Touchdown, LA. side with 3:38 remaining.
0: Rams back in the lead. They were up 26-23, but then with 47 seconds left and after getting plenty of help from the Zebras, the Broncos would retake the lead.
11: Touchdown Denver on the quarterback sneak. 29-26 Denver with 47 seconds to go.
0: Oh no, Denver had the lead, but Stafford and the Rams still had 47 seconds to work with, and they actually ended up getting the ball all the way down to the Denver 19 with 2 seconds left. One last play, one last chance, but unfortunately for Ram fans, one last pick.
11: Broncos bring five. Stafford gives ground. Throws a ball that is intercepted. Intercepted by Talanoa Hufanga. And it's over. Hufanga to the rescue. He gets two. His first two as a Bronco. And Denver, how many times have I said this in the last year and a few games? In improbable fashion, beat the Rams 30-26.
0: Oh my goodness, Denver puts up 30 in the second half. The Rams led 16-0 at the half and they lost 30-26. It was rough, especially in that ill-fated second half. And what the heck is happening with the Ram defense? After a gut-wrenching loss, head coach Sean McVay.
6: This is sports. You sign up for all of it. And love our group. Just came up short. Give the Broncos credit. They found a way to get it done. We'll look at ourselves and figure out how we can improve.
0: Tough loss for LA, who are now 1-2 on the year, heading to...
12: in Philadelphia.
0: Wait a minute. Where do the Rams play next? Oh, yeah. 1-2 heading to Philly before hosting Josh Allen and the Bills on Monday Night Football. Oh, yeah. Already looking forward to that. So, all in all, week three turned out to be quite the extravaganza of NFL action. An extravaganza that brought us 11 one-score games, the most one-score games in a single weekend in 20 years, including that 12-7 Giants win over the terrible Titans. We saw the Commanders upset the defending champs in our nation's capital 33-31. And the Raiders are 3-0 after their 8-point win over the Saints. And I still can't believe the Rams defense gave up 30 in the second half to the Broncos. And now, both of our LA teams are in last place in their respective divisions. We need to get this thing back on track in the upcoming week 4 in the National Football League.

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9: Hey, welcome back. It is the Sports Lodge here on a Monday, September the 28th, 2026. So much happening in the wild and wacky world of sports and entertainment. How about that week three in the NFL? College football was crazy. We got the Major League playoffs starting tomorrow. Some of the action right here on AM 830. But also, the UCLA Bruins toying with Maryland over the weekend. Your final score, 54-3, plus USC. Oh, my goodness. Here we go again with Lincoln Riley. They lose to Oregon, 41-27. Everybody was talking about that game for a lot of different reasons. And I was talking a lot about UCLA because you look at what Bob the Builder's offense is doing now. They're averaging 44 points per game. They put up 45 in Berkeley against Cal, put up 28 in a win over San Diego State, 52 against Purdue, followed by 54 at Maryland to get to 4-0. In other words, the Bruins have scored a total of 179 points in four games. And they've scored 45, 28, 52, and 54. Last year, the Bruins scored more than 14 points five times all season. And they scored more than 21 points just three times. They scored 218 points all season long in 12 games. Again, they have 179 already this year, led by a great running game. Wayne Knight, Anthony Woods, Javion Thomas here to talk about it. The man who is the lead reporter over at 24/7 Sports Network, where he talks everything UCLA. We're lucky to get him today. Connor Morissette is here. Connor, how are you, sir?
5: Doing well, Roger. Thank you for having me on again. I appreciate it. How are you?
9: I'm doing great. Most impressive thing as far as you were concerned about the Bruins' blowout win over Maryland, 54-3.
5: Where do you even start? I guess it would have to be the defense, especially in the secondary, a week after UCLA had a tough time with Purdue quarterback Ryan Brown. He threw for, I think, 3 or 4 touchdowns and was over 300 yards in the air. And then the following week against a Maryland team that we thought had a pretty good passing attack, the Bruins get 2 pick sixes in the second half. They had a third interception in the first half. They forced a fumble in that game, and they were just phenomenal. So the response from that defensive back group, I think, is where you have to start. But you mentioned it leading off with the offense. They're scoring all these points as well. It's just been a really impressive operation overall. And they're 4-0, they're ranked, and now in 2 weeks they'll play a ranked Oregon team on the road, and now the fun really begins.
9: And how important is it that they have the extra week to prepare for the Ducks?
5: I think it's really important, especially with Nico Iamaliava, the quarterback for the Bruins, being a little banged up at the end of that Maryland game. He threw an 83-yard touchdown to Aiden Mizell, but got up a little slowly after taking a hit on that play. He's been kind of managed lately by the coaching staff, and so getting him 100% these last couple of weeks, I think, will be really, really important. And then just for other little injuries and just getting everyone back invested and not getting too high on their own supply, I think the bye week comes at a great time, and then they'll hit the home stretch here. But Oregon also was on a bye, and they just had that big win over USC. So the timing of playing the Ducks, it's a little bit unfortunate where clearly they were able to get a little earlier in the season, where they had played Boise State close and then lost to Oklahoma State. They seem to have righted the ship even with their quarterback injury. So they'll get a Oregon team that still really believes they'll be in the college football playoff discussion. And if UCLA wins that game, they'll be firmly in the college football playoff discussion themselves. So it's just a really fun opportunity. And what a difference a year makes, where we weren't having any college football playoff thoughts at all with this team. So it's crazy just how far they've come. And Bob Chesney deserves a lot of credit for that.
9: Hey, Connor, I've obviously been talking a lot about the three-headed monster running back, Wayne Knight, Anthony Woods, Javion Thomas. I mean, these guys all found the end zone again against Maryland. Plus, you throw in another senior, Troy Labor, to the mix. He carried the ball 5 times for 83 yards and a touchdown. I mean, what a luxury for Bob Chesney to have a running game that he has.
5: Oh, it's incredible. And I give a lot of the credit to the coaching staff and the players themselves, obviously, the offensive line, too. It's like the whole operation has just been really good. And offensive coordinator Dean Kennedy's done a beautiful job scheming up a lot of great plays. They installed some wildcat packages against Maryland, and they were beautifully blocked. And it led to a bunch of big plays. Wayne Knight had the big touchdown run in the first half to get UCLA on the board out of the wildcat package that I just thought was blocked tremendously. If you haven't had a chance to check that play out, I highly recommend it. Down in the red zone, they were running some wildcat stuff, and I believe that's when Javion Thomas also got in. So what they've been able to do schematically is impressive, but you're only as good as the players on the field, of course, and those guys are executing really, really well. You can see the comfortability that the returning players who are on JMU last year, center Riley Rebel, guard Carter Sweezy, and then Wayne Knight, all have with Dean Kennedy, and the guys who are new to this staff, or new with this staff, they're doing a hell of a job too. So I give that whole operation a lot of credit. They rotate on their offensive line, Roger, too. They don't have a solid five. They have guys coming in and out there, and that's another credit to the coaching staff. I thought they were kind of crazy for doing that, but you can't argue with the results. They're rotating there, and they've still been really, really good.
9: And guys are rotating in fresh. That's got to be huge, especially in the second half of football games.
5: 100%. And it's just such a foreign concept because it's not really done anywhere else. You just don't see a rotation unless it's a situation where this guy is clinging on to his starting job by an inch and then he's getting pushed by a younger player. Maybe we'll rotate every few series at one spot, but to do the guard rotation that they've done all year and rotate some of the tackles, and they're even rotating their center, it's it's remarkable. And, yeah, guys have stayed fresh at the end of games, and UCLA has outscored their opponents massively in the fourth quarter of these contests. So that's certainly a part of it. I give Coach Chesney and Chris Smith, the offensive line coach, a lot of credit because that is really innovative. And, again, at first I was like, I don't know about this, but it's worked wonders.
9: Talking college football with 24/7 Sports lead writer Connor Morissette here in the Sports Lodge on a Monday. Okay, the Bruins are 4-0. Are the Bruins for real?
5: Well, it depends what your definition of for real is. I think in terms of the expectations of them just making a bowl game this year and potentially doubling their win total, people hope to get to 6-6 at a minimum. They're certainly for real in that regard. Are they for real, like Kurt Cignetti is at Indiana coming from James Madison? We'll have to see. That game against Oregon in 2 weeks will tell us a lot. Even if UCLA is competitive in a defeat on the road to a really good Oregon team, I still think you could consider them for real. And you look at the way the schedule is setting up, all of a sudden USC could be way down if they continue to slide. And some of the other teams that are on the schedule for the Bruins, they're not looking as good as maybe we thought at the beginning of the season. So wait and see on if they're for real, but they have a chance to be. And when you have a coach like Bob Chesney who gives you a chance every week, I mean, last year they had we all know what happened last year. Like, it's just so night and day from what we're used to at UCLA. So I'll say right now, are they for real? I think they are, but, like, are they college football playoff for real? We'll have to see in a couple weeks.
9: Okay, you just said something that just got my attention, the fact that we're talking about something going on at UCLA that we haven't seen in a while. Might that be something physical, or might that be something more mental?
5: I think it's both. I think it's just having a head coach who, I think I've said this to you before on the show, in the past you kind of got the sense like some of the coaches at UCLA felt like UCLA was fortunate to have that head coach there. And the Bob Chesney, he feels really fortunate to be at UCLA. And then you combine that with all of his experience and his winning history, you're seeing the results playing out in real time where they're winning games, they're competitive, and they're finishing these games really strong. So I think some of that is the physical practices and how competitive they are off the field and on the practice field. That's a big part of it, how physical the practices are. But then mentally, there's a belief there in Westwood that has not been there in at least a decade, maybe even more, where this team really believes they can do something special. And I think in the past, whether it was Chip Kelly, Deshaun Foster, Jim Moore at the end, you kind of got the sense like, okay, if we do something great, maybe that's 8 or 9 wins. But like, this team right now feels like there's no ceiling on this thing. And I think that's what's new.
9: The 2026 UCLA Bruin football team, coached by Bob Chesney, it all begins with blank. Can you fill in the blank?
5: Competition, I would say. Competition and development. Chesney has emphasized from the beginning they want to make everything as competitive as possible. That's weightlifting, that is film study, that is obviously football out on the field, but just how these guys prepare and just go about their business, it's all done with competitiveness in mind. So they want these guys every single day, every single hour, just to be competing against one another, and then that will translate onto the field on Saturdays is the hope, and that's certainly been the hope so far. And then Chesney said at Big Ten Media Day in Chicago, I want to lead the country in development. And I think the most fascinating thing that he's done outside of winning, all the guys who don't play or who are maybe only getting reps on special teams on Saturday, UCLA will fly back or they'll come back from the Rose Bowl on Sunday, and the guys who don't play will go through a scrimmage. And that's an opportunity for those players to showcase themselves because they're not getting a lot of reps during the week, whether they're on scout team or just as backups. You know how it goes. The ones and the twos are getting a lot of reps, but the guys behind them don't. And so on Sundays, those guys get to feel like they're the ones, and they go through this scrimmage, and a bunch of guys who have played well on that Sunday have gone on to do things on Saturday. So Chesney, he says he wants to lead the nation in development. He's doing an excellent job of focusing on the whole roster. It's not just okay, these are our top guys. We're going to pour everything we have into them. This staff does a really good job of pouring everything they have into the whole group, and that's something that I don't think you get at a lot of other programs.
9: Connor Morissette killing it over at 24/7 Sports Network, where he talks everything UCLA. Connor, I'm going to go back to the day where I was working at a different radio station here in town. We were the home of USC football during the glory days of Pete Carroll. You know what I'm talking about. 97-19, 62-14 conference record, 7-2 in bowl games, including 6-1 in those old BCS games. Every single week when every single USC player came to practice, it was an open competition on the depth chart. I don't care who you were, Matt Leinart, Reggie Bush, Lendale White, you were competing for a spot on the USC depth chart. It was all about competition. Would it be fair to me to compare Bob Chesney maybe a little bit to a young Pete Carroll at USC back in the day?
5: I think in terms of competition, absolutely. The only guy who they've been upfront with the media and everyone about who – it's not that he's not competing, but who really is the guy, and there shouldn't be any changes to that, is Nico Iamaleava, the quarterback. But outside of that, guys are competing every single day at every single position on the practice field, like you saw at USC with Pete Carroll. So I do think you can compare those two guys in that regard for sure.
9: What is the most impressive early aspect of Bob Chesney, head football coach at UCLA, as you cover him on a daily basis?
5: Well, it's all about winning, and he said before the season started, we're going to turn this thing around and we're going to win quickly. And I remember thinking at the time, well, that's what every coach who comes to a new program says, let's see it. And what are they doing? He's had four games, they've won all four. So I think the winning is the most impressive thing. And then you have to look at how they're winning as well, where against San Diego State, it was 0-0 at halftime. It was the defensive performance that got it done. Against Purdue, they have to score 52 points to get a victory. They've had a blowout win against Maryland. Against Cal, it was the story of the fourth quarter where they finished strong, and that's been a theme the whole way. I like how UCLA right now, you can't put them in a box. It's not like, okay, well, they need to outscore their opponent to win, or if their defense doesn't have a great game, they're in trouble. They are really well-rounded, and when you look at other programs, especially the one across town, like if USC's not firing on all cylinders on offense, they're probably not going to win against good teams. So we'll see what UCLA looks like against better competition, of course. But the fact that they're 4-0 and the fact that Chesney has shown he can win in different ways after promising at the beginning of the year that he would win, it's hard to be not impressed with that.
9: But the one thing UCLA needs to clean up is blank.
5: I guess penalties, they did a better job against Maryland, but that game was such a rout. It was like a scrimmage in the second half. In the three previous games, they've had a lot of penalties. So I look at that, but I know fans get frustrated with that. Sometimes the penalties, it's just a sign of a really aggressive team, so that's not a huge issue. Maybe the passing game could improve a little bit, but when you have the running game that UCLA does, I don't look at that as being a huge thing either. The combined record of their opponents so far is 6-10, so they've been favored in every game. They're doing a lot of things right. I think I can answer that question a little bit better after this Oregon game in a couple weeks.
9: A true test coming up, no question about it, up in Eugene against the Oregon Ducks I believe that game is on the 10th of October. Okay, hey, Connor, your coverage of UCLA over at 24/7 Sports Network isn't just all about football. Can you tell my audience about the basketball podcast on 24sports.com?
5: Yes. So we have our podcast called The Word Around Westwood, and we do football and basketball. It's been pretty football-focused here the last couple weeks, but with UCLA on the bye for football this week, we're going to do a basketball show tomorrow live on YouTube at 1 p.m., myself and Chris Johnson, who I work with. Chris was on the 1995 National Championship team, so I love getting his insights and working with him. And we'll be back talking hoops tomorrow.
9: Wait a minute. Chris Johnson, the son of the great Marcus Johnson? That's basketball royalty.
5: You got it, Roger. That's right.
9: That is absolutely fantastic. Hey, last thing for you, and I truly appreciate the time. When it comes to UCLA basketball coming up, do you kind of get the feeling that Mick Cronin is kind of now in Lincoln Riley territory where, okay, we got to get this thing turned around and the clock is ticking?
5: I think the clock is ticking, but with the way their roster is set up and the new 5-for-5 rule, every single player on UCLA men's basketball this season can come back a year from now. Now, we know with the portal and all that stuff, every player coming back, that probably won't happen. But the fact that they can potentially bring back everyone, I think, is significant. And so say they have another year where they win a game in the tournament and then lose in the second round like they've done the last couple of years. Cronin can sell, hey, look, this was a two-year window for us. We're going to get everyone back, and next season could really be special. With the amount of money he's owed combined with the fact that I actually like the roster, and I know people listening to this might be rolling their eyes saying, oh, why would he get another chance if they continue to do the same thing? I do think another year could make a difference with this group, but I actually think they're going to be all right this year. So the clock is ticking, but I like how they've constructed the roster, and I do expect them to be better when you compare them to USC football. Like, I think UCLA men's basketball, it's different sports, of course, but they're going to win some games this year that – maybe on the football side, USC hasn't been able to win. So the clock is ticking, but I don't anticipate some major disappointment this year for the Bruins.
9: Connor Morris at 24/7 Sports Network. Trust me, folks, nobody is on UCLA better than our guy, Connor Morris. Truly appreciate the time. Thank you so much for working me in.
5: Oh, of course, Roger. Thanks, man.
9: Connor Morris at everybody here in the Sports Lodge on a rather manic Monday. But what a great win for UCLA. 54-3 over Maryland. Yeah, the game kind of turned into a scrimmage in the second half. But it's pretty remarkable the way UCLA has turned things around offensively. And I mentioned this earlier. 45 up in Berkeley against Cal. They put up 28 against San Diego State, 52 against Purdue, and then the 54-3 win at Maryland to get to 4-0. In other words, the Bruins have scored 179 points in four games. They scored 218 points all season long in 12 games a season ago, which was the fewest amount of points a Bruin team has scored since the 2008 Bruins. Again, 218 points all of last season. This year in four games, 179. That's turning things around. And then, of course, the biggest game of the year coming up a week from Saturday when they go up to Eugene to take on the Oregon Ducks, who just took it to USC, which we're going to get into when the Sports Lodge comes back. 714-283-830. That's 714-283-830. Plus, we'll get our buddy Trent Rush back in here. Talk some more Angels baseball after John Mozeliak spoke to the media today. The Halos wrap it up 2026. Can't believe I have to report this. 62-100. I can't believe I'm saying that on Angels Radio and the Angels Radio app.
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1: 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Who had money on the USC Trojans getting it done against the Oregon Ducks over the weekend? My condolences if you did. Your final score: Oregon 41, USC 27. The Trojans give up 41 in their own building. And that's after Oregon lost starting quarterback Dante Moore on one of the most egregious, disgusting cheap shots you will ever see on a football field, delivered by USC defender Desmond Stevens. And I'm not going to rip Stevens entirely for the hit, because I do have to bring this up, like I often do when it comes to those type of hits, because in those situations, the defender has so little time to decide whether or not to pull up. You're going full speed. And if you've ever been to a college or NFL football game, even a high school football game, and stood on the sidelines, it is so incredibly violent. And that violence does not translate to television. The speed of the game, the violence of the game does not translate to television. So I'm not going to entirely rip Stevens for the hit. He had very little time to decide whether or not to pull up. But I think he could have just easily stuck his hand out, touched Dante Moore, and the play would have been dead. But it was Stevens' despicable, reprehensible, abhorrent, and heinous reaction to the play that sickened me. High-fiving some of his idiot teammates who were laughing about the play over on the USC bench while Dante Moore's lifeless body lied on the field, quivering and shaking after enduring the cheap shot heard around the college football world on Saturday. And while Dante Moore was being put on a stretcher and put into an ambulance sitting right outside the end zone, Desmond Stevens was celebrating his hit with people on the SC sideline. That, to me, was simply disgusting. And for USC to suspend that clown for only one game is equally disgusting to me. That young man should not be allowed to play another minute of college football until, A, he offers up an on-camera apology to Dante Moore, not some stupid statement written by the school, but an on-camera apology to Dante Moore, and he should not be allowed to play another minute until Dante Moore is ready to play again. And by the way, the fact that Lincoln Riley allowed that clown show to stay on his bench for the second half shows you just how poor of a leader Lincoln Riley really is. Because any true leader would have sent that kid to the locker room and kept him there. There is no place at USC or any school, no place, where you celebrate the fact that a player is lying on the field, being lifted onto a stretcher and into an ambulance while you're over on the sideline celebrating. That was absolutely, positively sickening, repulsive, disgusting behavior. And there is nothing more appalling than what was going on over on that USC sideline. 714-283-830, that's your telephone number. Back to the game itself, which was, oh my goodness, the game was kind of secondary after the whole Dante Moore thing. But Dylan Raiola came off the Oregon bench, delivered 289 passing yards and two touchdowns, and played with such confidence that there was just simply no way he was going to let his Ducks lose that football game. That was impressive. One of my best performances of the weekend. He threw 289 passing yards, two touchdowns, and he led them on four touchdown drives in the second half. So get this. Hey, Trojan Nation. USC has now lost five straight to the Oregon Ducks, including three straight over the Lincoln Riley era of USC football. SC has not beaten Oregon since 2016. And remember, this all happened inside a pretty full LA Coliseum. The Ducks outscored the Trojans 28-17 in the second half. The Ducks scored on six of their final seven drives. And that vaunted Gary Patterson USC defense. What is that? What is that? The Trojan defense did not record a sack or force a turnover. And remember, Dante Moore was put into an ambulance during the second quarter. Oregon was 6-for-6 in the red zone for 34 points. I'm going to repeat that slowly for effect. The Oregon Ducks on USC's own turf were 6-for-6 in the red zone for 34 points. The Oregon Ducks gained 504 total yards. They rushed for 138. They passed for 366. The Oregon Ducks had 7 plays for 20 or more yards. And the Ducks went 6-for-12 on third down. The Trojans, with that quarterback, went 2-for-11 on third down. And now I want everyone to listen to this. You ready for this? This is at the LA Coliseum in their own building. The USC Trojans allowed drives of 68 yards, 75 yards, 76 yards, another one for 75 yards, another one for 75 yards, another one for 75 yards, and 49 yards. The Oregon Ducks on Saturday punted only twice. If you're a USC football fan, just wanted to get your thoughts on that. 714-2-830-830. That's 714-2-830-830. And imagine this. Imagine this. You're the USC defense, and you give up those drives of 68 yards, 75 yards, 76 yards, 75, 75, and another 75, and 49 yards. You did that while you had some of the greatest players in the history of USC standing over on the sideline watching that game. That was not a good Saturday. And I know I'm going Captain Obvious here, but that was not a good day for USC football. It was not a good day for recruiting. And here in the Sports Lodge, we hope and pray that Dante Moore is going to be back very, very, very, very soon. And I truly hope that Dante Moore is playing football again very, very soon. And I hope that Desmond Stevens out at USC learns a very valuable lesson here, that you do not celebrate a player lying on the field, being put onto a stretcher and into an ambulance right outside the end zone. Desmond Stevens, I hope you learned a lesson, young man. I honestly, truly do. This is a great coaching moment for not only Lincoln Riley, but everybody over there at USC. You got to get to that young man and speak to that young man, because his actions were disgusting. 714-2-830-830. That's your telephone number here in the Sports Lodge. That's 714-2-830-830. Okay, going to get out a little early here because I want to come back and dedicate extra time to the baseball report. We're going to drag our buddy Trent Rush back in here and talk more about what interim general manager John Mozeliak had to say today. And if you guys want to check in, maybe you have a comment on the 2026 season of Angels baseball, 714-2830-830 on my OG's hotline. 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Trent Rush, baseball report next. Come on.

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